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What's up? It's Frankie Darcel. 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
1: 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Frankie Darcell with you. 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

0: remix. Check this out, man. You're hanging out with me right now. Frankie's House Party. I want to welcome you in. That's right, you. Yeah, you. Mm-hmm. That's listening. Welcome in. All right. I got a whole other hour on deck. Tap in with me at Louis V, my DJ. Let me know what you want to hear, man. I'm still having some fun with it tonight. Let's go.
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1: Yeah, baby, when we talk about fire, that's fire. DJ Louis V putting you in the mix Saturday nights each week and from 8 until 10 o'clock. Brother, brother, brother, appreciate you for that. Got skills. Yes. Casey, Joso on the way with All My Life, music from Kevin Ross, Spin, and Keith Sweat with the classic Make It Last Forever.
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What's up? 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
1: The Tonys, Love Should Have Brought You Home. Chris Brown's Sensational is up next. Here's The Weeknd with Earned It.

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Brian McKnight, anytime. Ella Mae Tripp is up next. It's your girl Sharon. Here's Earth, Wind, and Fire. That's the way of the world.

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1: It's been in the news a lot recently, the Cryptosporidia outbreak. Hello, this is John Mounts, and this is Viewpoint Alabama on the Alabama Radio Network. Last week, we talked about this topic, and one of the things that we've heard again and again as a solution to the outbreak is that you should eat local. And I thought, you know who is the best person to talk to when we talk about eating local is our very own Ellie Watson from Sweet Grown Alabama. Ellie, welcome to Viewpoint.
2: Hey, John. Thanks for having me.
1: This is such an important tie-in to this story because we know that the stuff you buy on the shelf at the grocery store might not have come from around here. And a lot of this is contributing to questionable gardening practices making their ways into our stores and then onto our plates. And one of the best ways to make sure that our food is cared for it to the highest standards is to buy local. And that's the reason why Sweet Grown Alabama, you've always been a champion of this. Talk some about Sweet Grown Alabama first. What you guys have done and the real experience of setting the whole thing up, Ellie.
2: What a journey Sweet Grown Alabama has been. So in 2019, we were started as a nonprofit after Commissioner Rick Pate, who is our Commissioner of Agriculture, had spent some time on the campaign trail talking with consumers, and he frequently got the question about where food was coming from and if Alabama food was safe and how consumers could be assured that they were buying a high quality product. Kind of at the same time, similarly, the Alabama Farmers Federation's Alpha Leaders Program was running a two-year capstone project on a state brand, something that would promote the products that we have in Alabama and prop these farmers up. This is a concept that has worked incredibly well in other states, quite frankly, longer than I've been alive in some places like Georgia. But we in Alabama were really missing this focused promotion of local products. And so in 2019, several industry groups collaborated and started our organization as a nonprofit to promote Alabama products specifically. So consumers can visit sweetgrownalabama.org and type in their zip code or the product that they're looking for, and they can find everything from local produce to local meat to local honey, to local seafood, to local sod that you place in your front yard, all with the goal of supporting Alabama's economy and keeping our dollars in the state of Alabama.
1: When you think about all the things that come from this state, you mentioned all those things. There's even, we do a lot of timber work in South Alabama. I'm trying to think there are a ton of things that are made in this state. And then there's the initial product that's made that's grown right out of the ground. And then there's people who take that and make it into preserves or they make it into recipes or other things. They start with Alabama products and then they might be able to continue on finishing that product and sell those to people here in the state.
2: Exactly. So, you know, anyone who's ever grown a garden knows that sometimes the fresh produce season can be short or fairly short. We miss out on eating fresh tomatoes in January, for instance. But we have some fantastic value-added product makers that take those fresh tomatoes and they jar them and make salsa so that in the midst of winter, we can still enjoy high-quality local products. They take strawberries, for instance. That's what we are in the midst of right now in spring. They'll take those strawberries and they will make strawberry jam that we can enjoy all year long. So that really extends the season for consumers to enjoy local products longer, but it also creates a new market for farmers for products that might be second that would ultimately just end up in the trash. So they take these products that are a little bit overripe or maybe not perfect to sell as number ones, and they make them into something fantastic.
1: I was at a local farmer's market a couple weeks ago, maybe last week, and I was talking with them about all the work that goes into what they do in terms of planting, harvesting, cleaning, selling their food. Not only do they enjoy doing it, they love the people they're serving, and they're concerned. They want to make sure that the stuff that they sell is good for you, that it's clean, that you're not going to get anything from it, and they really seem to enjoy what they're doing.
2: They understand it and they love it, right, John? So these people are sweet grandmothers who want your daughter to try a product because they're cooking it for their granddaughter. And it is such a unique experience that you get when you purchase from someone like that, because you're building not just a, you know, you're not just buying a product, you're building a relationship with the food that you're eating. And that is so special. And I don't know about you, but being able to feed my daughter something that I know the person who grew it and made it as opposed to grabbing just a generic something that was shipped from overseas, it really makes a huge difference in the confidence in the way that I feed my family and just the love and the story that is behind the product that we're purchasing.
1: And there's a lot that goes into eating local. One of the things I've always heard about is local honey, because they say there's a lot of antioxidants and there's just good stuff in that honey because it's made with the pollen in your area. And it actually can help if you have allergies or that sort of thing, because you are kind of inoculating yourself, I guess, with honey or pollen that's been, you know, pulled from your local area. So does Sweet Grown Alabama, do you deal in honey or any of that kind of stuff?
2: 100%. And I won't claim to be a doctor, but I do suffer from Alabama seasonal allergies pretty strongly. And our honey farmers are phenomenal at creating a high quality product that you can mix in your tea, or you can use to bake, or you can purchase and eat. And then hopefully we have lots of anecdotal evidence that it does help with those allergies. And it is the best product. When you're buying an Alabama honey product, it is 100% Alabama honey. 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And so I think people who have never purchased local honey, you don't really know how much you love honey until you get a true local product. So yes, sweetgrownalabama.org. You can select honey from our drop-down list and type in your zip code to find a beekeeper nearest to you.
1: Now, on the website, you've got a list of all of the products and where you can get them. Do you have anything in terms of like suggestions, recipes, any of that sort of information as well, so people can go there and get information about how to use the products they get that are sweet grown?
2: Sure thing. So if you're like me and are not the most talented chef in the world, our website has lots of resources that you can access to learn how to cook these products. You can visit sweetgrownalabama.org and find recipes sorted by the commodity that you purchase. So if you visit the farmer's market or you end up at the grocery store and find yourself with more squash than you know what to do with, you can find recipes specifically for cooking that product. We also have a really handy guide that is on our website about how you can store specific produce products. So again, if you end up with more squash than you know what to do with, here's how you can freeze it and here's how you can preserve it to ensure that season lasts beyond just a couple weeks.
1: This is Viewpoint Alabama on the Alabama Radio Network. I'm John Mounts. I'm speaking with Ellie Watson from Sweet Grown Alabama. We've talked about the website and what a great resource it is, but you know, websites are so 10 years ago because there's a lot of people who don't go to the World Wide Web per se. Rather, they browse through social media, TikTok and Instagram and all those places where they look for stuff. And so you guys, you're keeping up with the time, right? You've got these brand ambassadors for Sweet Home Alabama. Talk about that. Sweet Grown Alabama. Excuse me, not the song.
2: It's okay. We can start singing if you want to. You'll kick me off of the radio if I do that. But much to my cool college age sister's demise, they say I'm not cool and not trendy, but I am, because we do have social media partnerships. So thank you for acknowledging that, John. But we have 6 social media ambassadors who help us tell the story of local products. Like you mentioned, people are not necessarily deep diving looking for information, but if you're mindlessly scrolling and you see information about local products or a local farmer, that's going to catch your attention. So our 6 social media ambassadors actually promote specialty crops specifically, thanks to a grant from the federal government.

0: football players tried their hand at cooking Alabama catfish. It was a comical video, got thousands of shares, thousands of likes, and just a good reminder that, you know, homegrown athletes supporting homegrown products for homegrown people, really just full circle moment. And it was a really fun way to share our message with a new set of consumers. A lot of these athletes are followed by younger college age folks. And so if we can create a brand preference for local products in these students who are in this really ripe age of about to graduate and about to start making their own purchasing decisions, I think that's a really sweet spot, because if we can train this generation to support local, they're already a generation that really cares about their behavior and their dollar's impact. So our goal is to encourage them to always support local products so that they will continue doing that as they grow older, and they will continue supporting these fantastic farmers and our economy so that we can keep providing for ourselves here in Alabama.
1: You got me thinking, Ellie, when you talked about local universities in the state of Alabama, because there are a lot of agriculture programs at these universities. Does Sweet Grown Alabama work with any of these universities to try and help educate and encourage farmers to you know, grow stuff and actually, you know, produce it and then distribute it through Sweet Grown Alabama?
0: We certainly do partner incredibly well with our Alabama Cooperative Extension System. So we have kind of three ag universities, Alabama A&M, Auburn University, and Tuskegee University. And all of them have incredible team members who are doing research about what the best varieties of watermelon to grow in Alabama are. Or how can we find drought-resistant varieties when we get into a weather situation like we had this past month where it's not raining? So these researchers are doing incredible work and will come right alongside our community, new farmers, established farmers, veterans that are looking to get into agriculture, whoever it may be, and help them grow the products that they need to grow. So we partner incredibly well with those folks. I do try to leave the growing advice to them because I'm no expert. I'm a marketing gal, but they do a great job and I'm proud to support the incredible work that they do.
1: But without the marketing, people wouldn't know that the product is out there. So it's all very important so that everyone's educated on what's available to them.
0: That's right.
1: When we talk about the products, what are some things that we don't always think about? Because we've mentioned the fish, we've mentioned meat, of course, vegetables and fruit. What are some products that we don't always think about that are highlighted on the website?
0: That is a great question. One that I love specifically that I'm going to be in my future is a flower farmer. So we have this incredible kind of slow flower movement popping up across the country. And Alabama is really taking root, establishing these incredible fresh cut flower farms. So you can get high quality, locally grown blooms from a local farmer. And of course, they're going to last longer because they haven't been shipped across the world and picked before they were ready to be picked. So that's something that I think we often forget. We get really hung up on food and eating local, but it goes beyond just food. We've got flowers. We've got sod that you plant in your front yard. We've kind of mentioned container plants, things like azaleas or hydrangeas that grow so well in our greenhouse industry down specifically in the Mobile area. That is something that obviously if you're planting a landscape plant, if we plant a landscape plant in Alabama that grew in the Northeast, it's not going to be equipped for our soil type and for our heat and for our humidity. So supporting these businesses that are right here in our state beyond food is something that's incredibly important as well.
1: And when we talk about people who are going to get things, you can, of course, go straight to the website. But do you also distribute to larger chains or stores, either local stores or even chain stores, that they have sell Sweet Grown Alabama products in their stores? Or is it just the website?
0: No, you can look for that logo at your farmer's market. You can look for the Sweet Grown Alabama logo on the grocery store shelf. You might see it in, you know, your local really well-known national chains on things like sweet potatoes. You can see that Sweet Grown Alabama logo. You may see it in a more regional grocery store on things like strawberries and peaches and blueberries and even satsumas, which are a citrus that's grown down in Mobile. So we have certain crops in our state that we can grow kind of on a wholesale scale. Blueberries are another one of those. But then a lot of your farmers in the state are really successful selling at roadside stands or at farmers markets or through CSA boxes where you're picking up.

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1: There you have it. That is Ellie Watson from Sweet Grown Alabama. My name is John Mounts, and this is Viewpoint Alabama on the Alabama Radio Network. 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And from fake certificate changes to bogus destination fees on used vehicles, many buyers unwillingly pay hundreds or even thousands more than they need to. Automotive retail analyst and consumer advocate Ray Shefska joins me now. 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
2: Well, thank you so much for having me, John.
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2: 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Most dealers today, unfortunately, especially if you see an advertised price online, oftentimes even on their own website, it's a come-on price. It's a bait-and-switch price. It's something to get you to either click on that vehicle or say, oh, that's such a good deal, I have to show up at the dealership. And, well, then once you do, that's when they share with you the other things that you're expected to buy, like window etch to help the car if it gets stolen, or a reconditioning fee on a used car, or some type of dealer protection package. And these are things that should be disclosed in the price up front, not as a mystery item when you show up at the dealership.
1: Right. I've heard terms like the dealer prep. I gather that means that they got it off the truck and they took the plastic off the seats?
2: That's pretty much what that means. And real dealer prep, the pre-delivery inspection, known in the industry as a PDI, is actually paid for by the manufacturer. It's paid for by the automaker. It's not something that the retail customer has to pay for.
1: How about other things where there's a manufacturer's, a rebate or something like that? Do they always pass that on to you, or a lot of times do they just absorb that and then say, we took this off, but really it was already there?
2: If it's already reflected in the price, then that should be reflected in the price. You should know that going in before you ever show up at the dealership. Oftentimes dealerships might advertise a price that's low, and then when you get there, they break it to you. Well, that price included a $2,000 cash down payment from the customer. Dealers are very creative with how they handle the pricing of their vehicles so that they can extract as much from the customers as they possibly can.
1: Ray, is it a red flag when they ask right out of the gate if you have a trade-in? Because I know sometimes they play a little bit of a shell game as to what they're going to value your trade-in at to then determine what they're going to quote-unquote charge you for the vehicle you're trading into.
2: Yes, we always recommend that you treat your trade-in as a separate transaction. There's two transactions going on here. One, you're trying to buy the new car. And what you want to do when you're buying the new car is get an out-the-door price, a complete breakdown of all the fees and what the total cost of the vehicle is going to be with all the fees. Once you've established that, then if you have a car that you want to trade in, you can bring that up. And before you bring that up, before you ever show up at the dealership, you can go online and get quotes from Carvana or CarMax for your vehicle, so you have some idea as to what somebody might pay for that vehicle, so that when the dealership tries to lowball you on the value of your vehicle, you can say, well, I've got this quote from Carvana. I need you to match it or beat it.
1: What about when you are going to purchase the car, you get to the end, and they start talking warranty? Because, of course, there is a manufacturer's warranty, but a lot of times the dealer wants to put an additional warranty above and beyond that. What should people, consumers, be aware of there?
2: That everything that the finance manager or finance person is trying to sell you is marked up dramatically. That's not to say that some of these items don't have value. They very well might, and you very well might want some of them. But every one of them is negotiable price-wise. Warranties are typically marked up 100, 150%. So if the dealership says it's $4,000, it might cost the dealership $1,500. That doesn't mean you have to pay $4,000. You can negotiate the price down. And one of the things you have to remember when you're in that finance office is they're just going to want to talk to you about how it impacts your payment. You're going to want to ask them, how much are you actually charging me for each one of these packages?
1: Because with those warranty packages, there's always exclusions. Like they say bumper to bumper, then there's an asterisk. And the asterisk lists all the things that are bumper to bumper, yet for some reason are not covered. What are the things that should be covered? And what are things, obviously, we don't expect them to pay for oil changes or gasoline, but there are things that, you know, you might need to consider that they might not consider warrantied items.
2: Well, there are two types of vehicle service contracts, or extended warranties, as we call them. There's inclusionary and exclusionary. And the exclusionary ones are the ones that cover more. But none of them cover as much as the original factory bumper-to-bumper warranty. Many will cover many items that could break down or might break down. But you really have to vet the extended warranty company. Take a look on the internet, what type of ratings they have, how long they've been in business, what type of consumer reactions there have been when it comes to people leaving reviews as to how good or bad that warranty company might be.
1: And that is an important distinction, because you mentioned that the extended warranty is not necessarily through the dealer. It's through a third party a lot of times. And so just because you're buying it at a dealership doesn't mean that that dealership is standing behind the car. Rather, it's a third party warranty company that's going to stand behind your car.
2: Absolutely. The dealer is not the one that is underwriting that warranty for you. You are absolutely 100% correct. It's a third-party assurance company that's doing that.
1: Essentially, what you're buying is peace of mind. I can tell you a story. When I bought a car about 15 years ago, it was a used car, and I said, well, let's get the warranty just in case. I want to take good care of this car. So I got the warranty, and I paid out. I figured out it was going to be like $2,800 for this three-year warranty, and I'm glad. I'm glad I got it, because only 3 months into it, the water pump broke, and if I had to replace that water pump myself, it would have been $800. However, nothing else broke on the car for the entire duration of that warranty. So really, I should have just paid out of pocket for the water pump, but I guess you never know what's going to break.
2: You know, when I was actually in the industry managing dealerships, I used to explain to customers this way. A vehicle service contract is like health insurance for your car. You have health insurance, and you pray to God. I mean, you make your payments every month for your health insurance, and you pray to God you never have to use it, but you're thankful for it if you do. And that's really what an extended warranty is for a car. You're paying for peace of mind. You're paying for it every month, and you're hoping to God you never use it. But in the event that something does happen and it is covered, you're thankful that you did.
1: This is Viewpoint Alabama on the Alabama Radio Network. I'm talking with consumer advocate Ray Shefka. He is also the founder of Car Edge. Ray, let's talk about something that's kind of hot right now, which is electric versus hybrid versus the standard vehicle. Because with gas prices, some people are thinking, I should go electric because you'll save money on gas. But then there's the cost of electricity, and there's also the cost of the batteries when they break down. What is the best thing to consider when you're trying to decide electric versus hybrid versus standard gas?
2: An electric vehicle ultimately will be less expensive than a internal combustion engine vehicle. The maintenance is a lot less. There's no such thing as oil changes. Now, the major concern that everybody seems to have is, well, how long will that battery actually last, the big electric battery in there? And typically, we've seen that the amount of battery degradation 3, 4, 5 years into ownership, the batteries are still operating at 92-93% of their original capacity. So I don't think the battery replacement concern is a legitimate concern over, say, the first 10 or 12 years of ownership of an EV. The bigger problem for an EV is, do you have enough access to charging stations so that you can charge the vehicle? For instance, I live in a condominium. We don't have any EV chargers at the condominium, and I'm pretty sure it's against the HOA for me to throw an extension cord over my balcony and run it to the car. So those are things that you have to consider. It appears as if, in this country anyway, that the bridge to EVs seems to be hybrids.
1: Because the hybrid, of course, you can fill it up at any gas station, but it's still going to get better gas mileage. But I always wondered, with a hybrid, essentially you're hauling around two systems. You have the electric system and you have the regular gas-powered system. So are you doubling the chances that something's going to go wrong? It sounds like that one would have double the maintenance responsibility.
2: And believe it or not, you know, one of the major fears of EVs is they catch on fire. They catch on fire less than an internal combustion engine vehicle does. And the vehicles that catch on fire the most are hybrid vehicles. So there's all types of things that you have to take into consideration when you're looking at a car, how it fits your lifestyle, whether or not it's easy for you to fuel it up, whatever it is you need. Every one of them has pluses and minuses. Personally, I don't drive enough that I think an EV would ever work for me, or a hybrid, because you have to pay a premium to get a hybrid. So for folks like me who drive 2,000 miles a year, an internal combustion engine car works. Somebody that might drive 40, 50,000 miles a year might find the savings in fuel with using an EV makes more sense to them. So it's all personal preference.
1: And if you drive long distances, I know there's a lot of what they call range anxiety, because your car only goes so far, and it goes less far if you're driving, like, say, in extreme temperatures, hot or cold, if you're using the air conditioning, using the heater, using the headlights and the windshield wipers and all that kind of stuff, and that reduces your range. So if you have a long trip to make, you're going to be making a lot of stops, and it's not as quick as just putting gasoline at the service station.
2: If you're doing long-distance driving in an EV, trust me, you've planned out your route so you know where and when it is you're going to stop so that you can charge it. It's not quite as convenient as when we have gas stations, it seems like, on every corner.
1: So all things to consider when you're looking to buy that shiny new car. Ray Shefka, for more information about some of the stuff we talked about, you have the Car Edge site. Is that's the website, right?
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0: 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When you're talking about winning $1,000, there are plenty of options on the table. If you get that grand tomorrow, what exactly would you do with it, Janie?
1: If I had $1,000, I would take that to fly to Vegas and go to the iHeart concert. Like, give it to me. I'm ready to go.
0: As far as options go, that one sounds pretty good. Our iHeart Radio Music Festival is around the corner in September. 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
1: Lil Charlie Wilson, some Beyonce, Kalani, and Teddy Pendergrass. I just keep name dropping because it gets better and better. Good morning. Thanks for being here. I'm Victor Sosa. Want to celebrate you too on this Sunday morning. Check in. Tell me what you got going on. Something that you're really excited about, Jacob.
2: I landed a new job after a year of being out of work. It's something I've always wanted to do, working with my hands more. And I'm really excited about it. Kind of like a dream come true.
1: That is cause for celebration, my friend. Congratulations.
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1: If you're feeling a little grumpy, just getting out of bed, you've come to the right place, because this is a good vibes only zone. Spend a little time hanging here. We'll get you turned around. We got music from Luther. We've also got some Mary and some Snoop Dogg on Victor Sosa. In addition to that, we're talking about all these good things that have been happening for you lately. Celebrating your wins. Lily, what is it that you're excited about right now?
2: I am really enjoying that it's summer and that my sister's kids, my niece and my nephew, get to come and hang out with me. They've been the last couple of weeks, and I'm really not looking forward to them going back to school, but I'm really happy today because I get to spend the whole day with them.
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1: We're out here trying to speak it into existence. You win $1,000 hanging with us tomorrow, Kathy. 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
1: Talking about what's making you happy, something that's happened over the last week or two that you're feeling really good about. We'll get back on the phones here in a second. We've also got some Outkast, as well as Johnny Gill and Janet Jackson. Good morning. I'm Victor Sosa. So, Jesse, it hasn't been great, but there was a great finish to something that happened recently. What went down?
2: Yeah, so I was on this super-duper delayed flight. It was an awful experience until this woman came up to me, and she literally just started handing cash to everyone. She handed me like $200, and it was a horrible day up until that point. But, you know, she handed me $200, and then it turns out that she was just like feeling good, and despite everything going on, wanted to make us feel good. So yeah, I mean, take it for what it's worth, but it was a really cool experience.
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What's going on? It's Frankie Darcelle. 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

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What's up? 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

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I'm Frankie Darcel. 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
2: 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Hold on.

Magic 97.1. What's going on? It's Frankie Darcell. You know, I love my HBCUs, right? I want you to enter to win tickets to Alabama State University versus Southern University football game. 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
1: 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The Whispers, Rock Steady on the way. Stokely's Needs Love, and Jesse Powell, you.
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What's going on? It's Frankie Darcell. Looking for what's happening around Montgomery? 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

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What's going on? It's Frankie Darcell. You know, I love my HBCUs, right? I want you to enter to win tickets to Alabama State University versus Southern University football game. 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

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It's Roxy Romeo, and we have your chance to win tickets to Alabama State University versus Southern University's football game going down Saturday, August 29th in Birmingham. 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

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It's Roxy Romeo. And if you want to be at Ply's 40 and Up All White Party, we've got the hookup. Sunday, September 6th, it is going down at the Riverwalk Amphitheater, downtown Montgomery. Do not miss out. All right. 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